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16: A Better Life with Dr. Sanjay Gupta.
17: You know, it's interesting. For such a long time, I think people thought about diseases as something that mostly happened later in life. Just in recent years, however, we as a society have really begun to think about preventing certain ailments much, much earlier. Case in point, new study out of Northwestern University School of Medicine found the mid-30s are a major turning point for men's heart health. For women, about a decade later. But for the men, this is the time when you really need to be thinking about your heart health seriously. At a bare minimum, start seeing a primary care doctor once a year just to get your blood pressure and cholesterol checked. You can also look up and then do your best to follow what is known as the American Heart Association's Life's Essential Eight. These are things everyone can do to decrease their risk of heart disease. I'm Dr. Sanjay Gupta, helping you live a better life.
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13: A better life with Dr. Sanjay Gupta.
14: You ever wonder why the same cold virus makes some people so sick and others not sick at all? Well, according to an interesting new study out of Yale School of Medicine, one key factor is how quickly the cells in their noses, called nasal cells, respond to the virus and contain it. It's called the interferon response, and it can vary for different people. Now, when that response gets inhibited, it can trigger a different reaction, which leads to excessive mucus production and inflammation. In other words, a cold that is a lot more miserable. Of course, there are other factors at play: your genetics, any underlying conditions, immunity from vaccinations or previous infections. If you are trying really hard not to get sick, high-quality masks, they can be very effective. Also, good old-fashioned hand washing. And remember not to touch your face. I'm Dr. Sanjay Gupta, helping you live a better life.
15: 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A shopping spree? A trip to the spa? You could win $5,000 for the mom in your life with our Mother's Day giveaway. 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

totally random, but how awesome is it that Cinco de Mayo falls on Taco Tuesday this year? Obviously, I'm excited, but let's be honest, there's never a bad day for tacos. Am I right?

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14: A Better Life with Dr. Sanjay Gupta.
15: For years, scientists have been studying the association between depression and dementia. As you might expect, the relationship is complicated. But there's this new study out of the UK which found it's not just broad strokes. There are six symptoms of depression that are especially correlated with dementia risk years later. Number one, losing confidence in yourself. Two, not being able to face up to your problems. Three, not feeling warmth or affection from other people. Four, feeling nervous and anxious all the time. Five, not being satisfied with the way tasks are carried out. And finally, six, difficulty concentrating. What we could be seeing here is the impact of people becoming less social, or that certain changes in the brain lead to both depression and dementia. But dementia takes longer to manifest. If you notice these symptoms, talk to your doctor about it. I'm Dr. Sanjay Gupta, helping you live a better life.
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We're less than a week away from the long-awaited visit from Morgan Wallen at Lucas Oil Stadium. It seems like everyone I know will be there. How is everyone affording over $500 per ticket? That's what I want to know.

99.5 ZPL, it's your friend Oreo here. My heart does go out to the One Direction fans this week. Zayn decided to cancel his upcoming tour after being hospitalized last month. I don't doubt that he'll make it up to you, all of you, very soon. And we do wish Zayn the best, absolutely. His relationships with Harry Styles, still distant, but they say it's civil. It's new from Harry right now, called American Girls.

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4: Across the country right now, at this very moment, there are probably arguments taking place about who's doing more of the housework, the homework, the shuttling of kids from this activity to that. It's true. By and large, women do more of this than men. But doesn't have to be that way. And if you and your spouse can level that playing field, it's going to make both of you and your kids happier. Psychologist Yelena Kecmanovich says this might be how you get there. As hard as it might be at first, try to think of your partner like a teammate, not an adversary. Learn how to do some of the chores your partner does to get a better understanding of how much effort something takes. And finally, take the time to acknowledge what the other person is doing. And every now and then, even express your appreciation. That'll go a long way. I'm Dr. Sanjay Gupta, helping you live a better life.
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99.5 ZPL, and it's Oreo, and I'm actually headed out for tonight. I do hope you enjoy the rest of your weekend. I'll be back with you next Saturday. Andy is in next. I promise she's not toxic. I'll see y'all later.

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8: A Better Life with Dr. Sanjay Gupta.
9: You ever wonder why the same cold virus makes some people so sick and others not sick at all? Well, according to an interesting new study out of Yale School of Medicine, one key factor is how quickly the cells in their noses, called nasal cells, respond to the virus and contain it. It's called the interferon response, and it can vary for different people. Now, when that response gets inhibited, it can trigger a different reaction, which leads to excessive mucus production and inflammation. In other words, a cold that is a lot more miserable. Of course, there are other factors at play. Your genetics, any underlying conditions, immunity from vaccinations or previous infections. If you are trying really hard not to get sick, high-quality masks, they can be very effective. Also, good old-fashioned hand washing. And remember not to touch your face. I'm Dr. Sanjay Gupta, helping you live a better life.
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7: A Better Life with Dr. Sanjay Gupta.
8: For years, scientists have been studying the association between depression and dementia. As you might expect, the relationship is complicated. But there's this new study out of the UK which found it's not just broad strokes. There are six symptoms of depression that are especially correlated with dementia risk years later. Number one, losing confidence in yourself. Two, not being able to face up to your problems. Three, not feeling warmth or affection from other people. Four, feeling nervous and anxious all the time. Five, not being satisfied with the way tasks are carried out. And finally, six, difficulty concentrating. What we could be seeing here is the impact of people becoming less social, or that certain changes in the brain lead to both depression and dementia. But dementia takes longer to manifest. If you notice these symptoms, talk to your doctor about it. I'm Dr. Sanjay Gupta, helping you live a better life.
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8: The risk of stroke goes up for all of us as we age. But for women, the risk really amplifies after menopause. In fact, 1 in 5 women in the United States between the ages of 55 and 75 will have a stroke. But according to a new study carried out by researchers in California, adhering to the Mediterranean diet can significantly lower that risk. One expert said, "We continue to see study after study showing that a predominantly plant-based diet improves all sorts of different outcomes. Now, with this diet in particular, you've seen it lower the risk of certain types of cancer, diabetes, depression, dementia, even gum disease." Now, as a reminder, the Mediterranean diet prioritizes eating vegetables, fruits, beans, olive oil, nuts and fish, and limiting meat and dairy. I'm Dr. Sanjay Gupta, helping you live a better life.
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11: What are the chances you are listening to this while drinking a nice hot cup of coffee? If so, don't let me stop you. For years, we've been reporting on the health benefits of coffee, and that's not going to stop today. A new study, this one out of Harvard School of Public Health, found that coffee and tea could help lower your risk of developing dementia. People who enjoyed 1 to 3 caffeinated cups a day saw the biggest impact. In addition to the caffeine, coffee contains hundreds of bioactive compounds that can influence inflammation, glucose metabolism, vascular function, and oxidative stress. It's also possible coffee drinkers might be doing other things that keep them healthy. Eating a more balanced diet, getting plenty of exercise, sleep, not smoking, or drinking too much alcohol. And finally, staying socially active. I'm Dr. Sanjay Gupta, helping you live a better life.
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0: For many of us, spring gardening starts the same way each year. A trip to the garden center, a few bright flowers, and the goal of making our yards come to life again after a long, dreary winter. Lately, though, some Americans are shifting focus and are thinking more about how space functions and serves the surrounding environment, not just how it looks. For longtime gardener Ginny Steibelt, this approach transformed her personal garden in North Florida.
8: What changed my whole viewpoint on gardening was not what could I grow here, but what belongs here. I joined the Florida Native Plant Society in 2006, 2 years after we got here. And that changed my whole view. What belongs here? What is the real Florida?
0: Steibelt is also a botanist and award-winning garden writer who has spent decades reworking her own landscape with native plants. She believes a garden can be both beneficial and visually appealing at the same time.
8: The native habitat is good for the birds. It's good for the pollinators. And so it's less centered on the gardener herself and more centered on what do the birds need and what do the pollinators need. And that way it just changed my whole thing. Well, other than vegetables, it changed my whole viewpoint about what should be growing here.
0: In the Northeast, Jim Glover has watched this same shift from a different perspective. He's owned and operated Glover Perennials since the 90s, a wholesale plant nursery. The business supplies plants to retail garden centers across the region from Philadelphia to Boston, with a growing emphasis on native varieties.
1: We're not exclusively growing native plants. However, it is a direction we've been continually expanding upon. And frankly, it's because we see a market demand expanding. And so we're responding to that. Philosophically, it aligns really well with our own interests and our own beliefs.
0: After nearly four decades in horticulture, Glover says this moment stands apart from previous trends. For years, the ideal American yard followed a set formula: a large green lawn, a few manicured shrubs, and some carefully placed bright flowers. But that approach left little room for what was lost along the way. In many communities, especially suburban ones, much of the untouched natural habitat has dwindled away.
1: It's the realization that our gardens are like the new nature, and that gardens play a role in sustaining local biological diversity. And more people are realizing this. We have a duty to planet Earth to be kinder and more thoughtful in our gardening practices.
0: Steibelt says moving toward native plants doesn't have to happen all at once. Small changes, little by little, can transform a space. One place to start is right under your trees.
8: Take out the grass from around the tree and put in shrubs and bunching grasses and pollinator plants and ground covers around the tree. So the tree will be happier without the lawn, and the leaves that the tree sheds becomes mulch for that area, be basically a grove.
0: From there, she recommends working in sections, replacing parts of a traditional lawn with native plants, shrubs, and ground cover. Over time, that can reduce chemical use and help bring back pollinators.
8: The lawn services are poisoning the insects ahead. They spread insecticides, landscape-wide insecticides, landscape-wide pesticides for fungus and other things, which is not helpful to the soil.
0: Steibold believes there's a time and place for chemicals, but not as a blanket approach across an entire yard.
8: If you're growing squash, you know, you might have some BT so that you don't have caterpillars eating your crops, but that's not a landscape-wide pesticide.
0: For Glover, a clear turning point is the move away from the all-grass yard. Replacing even a portion with ground cover can help. These are low-growing plants that spread out and form a dense layer across the ground.
1: Ground covers are more interesting than just spreading mulch in large swaths. And we more recently have been dwelling on this idea that lawns are overused in modern landscapes, and that we are strong advocates for reducing your lawn space and replacing that lawn that you don't really use by turning that lawn area into a meadow. It certainly could be filled with a lot of ground covering species, but this is actually another application for using natives. Turning a lawn into a meadow reduces your environmental footprint dramatically because you practically don't have to irrigate at all. And you, once it's established, you don't really have to do much of anything to it. An occasional weeding is about all the maintenance you do.
0: So how do you build a garden that actually works? Glover says it starts with understanding your conditions, from sunlight and soil type to how water moves through your space.
1: Knowing your site conditions is number one, frankly, regardless of the type of plant you're using. Is your site sunny? Is your site shady? Is your soil dry and sandy? Is it a wet area? Is it a clayey soil? So these are all factors to understand ahead of time to select plants appropriately that are going to thrive. Just because it's, say, a native plant doesn't mean it's going to thrive everywhere.
0: Glover encourages people to lean on local expertise along the way.
1: I would preface that independent garden centers tend to have better abilities to dispense knowledge rather than, say, the box stores, which you're going to be hard-pressed to find someone with enough knowledge to educate you. I will say, talk to your neighbors who are into gardening. You know, you can certainly go to your local cooperative extension agency. But the fact is, there's so much information on the internet nowadays. And it's true, you have to know your source, but you can certainly find really good information online. I would also say when you are visiting your independent garden center, and if they don't have the plants that maybe you already researched and believe you would like to use, if they don't have them, most independent garden centers will find them or special order them for you.
0: And even with all that guidance, not everything always goes according to plan. Steibold shares one mistake she made when planting tulips for the first time in her North Florida yard.
8: So I planted 64 tulip bulbs trying to recreate what I had in Maryland, and I planted them in several places around the landscape to find out where they would do the best. But in the spring, I got two leaves. That was it. So it was a total failure. And I talked to my neighbor about it. She said, oh, everybody knows you have to put it in the refrigerator. Well, it doesn't say that on the tulips.
0: It's a reminder that even experienced gardeners run into setbacks, especially when working in new climates or conditions. The misses are all part of the process.
8: You never stop learning. You find out new things all the time. Even though I've been working very hard at this in my retirement years to, you know, be successful, every year I learn new stuff.
0: So while spring may get people back outside, it can also be a moment to reconsider what these yards and gardens are meant to do. In part two of this story next week, we take a closer look at some of the specific steps behind building a more balanced and native garden. Learn more about this topic and our guests, Jim Glover and Ginny Steibelt. Head to viewpointsradio.org. The story was written by our executive producer, Amira Zavere. Our studio manager is Jay Silvers. I'm Gary Price.
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3: Space travel is expensive, arduous, and dangerous. And yet, we seem determined to send humans into space and back to the moon. Even when we have so many problems here on Earth that need our attention, like war, poverty, and climate change. For some, though, the reason behind why is easy.
2: We as humans are inherently explorers, that we are just sort of programmed to go beyond, you know, and push the frontiers. And I think to some extent that's true of humans. If you look at human history, especially deep human history, right? We know that our species first evolved in Africa and it has expanded to occupy nearly every habitable speck of land on our planet. And now we're expanding beyond that. So in some ways, it seems like a continuation of what, you know, we have been doing for literally millions of years.
3: That's Scott Solomon, teaching professor of biosciences at Rice University and author of Becoming Martian: How Living in Space Will Change Our Bodies and Minds. His interest in space travel took root early, influenced by shows like Star Trek and films like Star Wars.
2: So I saw Project Hail Mary recently, and that was so much fun. And I even wrote an article kind of trying to tie that back to what's happening now with Artemis, because no spoilers here, because people might not have seen Project Hail Mary. But, you know, at its heart, it's about following a person on a space mission, on a dangerous and sort of high probability of failure kind of mission. And I think that that is at the heart of why we're so enamored with the Artemis II mission, right? You know, why it's different when we send people to space versus when we send a rover to Mars. Like, it's super cool.
3: Like many of us, Solomon was glued to the NASA live stream, following everything the astronauts were doing and saying, including when something as simple as the toilet on the Artemis II wouldn't work.
2: This is something that is a little bit different, actually, for like the Artemis II mission, because compared to the Apollo missions that went to the moon back in the 60s and 70s, the big innovation in the toilet department is that there is one. So the Apollo astronauts did not have a toilet per se. They basically had to attach a device to themselves that would just hold on to their waste, and then liquid waste could be basically ejected from the spacecraft. For the Artemis II mission, they have an actual area on the spacecraft, on the Orion spacecraft, where they can kind of go into a private area, and there is actually a toilet facility. And so that was actually something that, interestingly, they had some issues with during this mission, because the urine line actually got frozen at one point, and they had to reorient the spacecraft slightly so that the sun was hitting that portion of the spacecraft so that it would thaw it out.
3: And it's details like these that highlight a bigger reality. Living in space isn't just about rockets and landings. It's about the day-to-day basics, which brings up a crucial point. How do you manage basic hygiene in space? How do the astronauts take a shower?
2: They basically wipe themselves down with wet wipes. That's the main kind of way that they can maintain personal hygiene. Yeah, and that's similar to what the Apollo astronauts have done, and also what astronauts do on the International Space Station. So you can't, you know, take a shower. You can't immerse yourself in liquid. You know, sometimes astronauts describe it as being kind of like a prolonged camping trip or something like that, right? But yeah, you know, even on a camping trip, sometimes you can go jump in a lake or something like that. So it's one of the challenges.
3: Another challenge of prolonged spaceflight is the psychological and physical strain of living in a tight, enclosed space for days on end.
2: If it's just for a few days, sure, you can manage. But if we're starting to think about longer experiences, like having a moon base, right? You know, how big is the space that you're going to have? How much privacy do you have? You can't easily just go for a walk if you need to go kind of get away and get some fresh air and recharge your batteries. So those are real issues.
3: While in orbit, the Artemis II crew described flares that indicated meteorites hitting the moon's surface. In fact, meteorites hit the moon's surface all of the time. How can astronauts possibly build a settlement on the moon when its surface is constantly bombarded?
2: That's one of the risks and one of the challenges. And one of the reasons why building infrastructure underground, or at least protected by lunar regolith, is a good idea. You know, you have a couple of issues. You've got the impacts of meteorites, which are constantly hitting the moon. I mean, they're hitting Earth too, but as you said, we have an atmosphere that helps to kind of burn them up. So they have to be quite large for them to still have enough mass when they reach the surface to cause much damage. And then the other issue is radiation exposure, because the atmosphere on Earth helps to block some of that radiation. The other thing that we have on Earth that the moon doesn't have is a magnetic field that also blocks radiation. So the moon has neither of those things, and it makes the radiation exposures much more extreme.
3: Scientists wonder if they can genetically alter human biology to withstand greater amounts of radiation to survive in space over long periods of time. And that question has pushed researchers to look at some of the most extreme life forms on Earth. To test this theory, they sent a microscopic animal called a tardigrade, also known as a water bear, into space. Tardigrades are found worldwide and live in aquatic and semi-aquatic habitats, such as lichen and damp moss. They can withstand high amounts of radiation and pressure.
2: They look like gummy bears with like a little nozzle for a nose. I think they're adorable. But they have been brought up into space and exposed to the vacuum of space and space radiation and survived. Some researchers have figured out some of the genetic basis for how they're able to do that, and then taken those genes and put them into human cells in a lab, in a petri dish. But those human cells then had a greater ability to tolerate radiation exposure after they had received those genes. So at least in theory, we could do more of that type of thing and basically equip people living in, you know, in space, on Mars, wherever, with the ability to better tolerate those conditions.
3: Even though living off planet may be hundreds of years into the future, Solomon and many researchers know we need all that time to prepare. Our bodies have evolved and adapted to the Earth's environment. Everything from our hormones to blood circulation is driven by Earth's gravity, magnetic field, and so much more.
2: There's a lot of our biology that we don't even think about how tied it is to being on planet Earth. I mean, even just like the Artemis II astronauts right now, one of the challenges that they have is there's no day-night. Right? I mean, you're out in space, the sun's not rising and setting. And so, you know, they have to kind of create that daily cycle, and mission control helps them create it. They can turn the lights on and off. I was just listening as they were playing their morning wake up song, which is great, you know, but like, okay, they're going for 10 days. What happens if you're there for years or your entire life, right? And, you know, the conditions on other planets like Mars are different in some ways, right? And our biology is tied to that. The ways in which our hormones are kind of expressed and how that influences our mood and our biology and things like our metabolism and our immune system, it's tied in with those daily cycles, with those annual cycles. And all that would change if we were living, especially for multiple generations, in a place that had completely different cycles and different conditions.
3: And that's where the conversation starts to shift from what's possible to what's acceptable. Even if we had the technology to alter human cells to make them radiation resistant, should we? We'll explore these questions and more next week. Solomon's book, Becoming Martian: How Living in Space Will Change Our Bodies and Minds, is available now online and in select bookstores. 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For more behind the scenes, follow us at Viewpoints Radio on Instagram, X, and Facebook. 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Our executive producer is Amira Zaveri. Our studio manager is Jay Silvers. I'm Marty Peterson.
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16: This is Viewpoints Explained. I'm Ebony McMorris. The next time you sit down at a restaurant, take a look at the menu. It might feel a little smaller than you remember. Fewer options, less variation, maybe even a missing favorite. With food prices being higher than normal, you might assume the restaurants are trying to cut costs, but there's more to the story. According to the National Restaurant Association, many restaurants are still dealing with supply chain issues that reduce the availability of certain ingredients. Add on top of this, worker shortages and a higher turnover rate, a simpler menu reduces the need for last-minute ingredient swaps and helps keep kitchens running more smoothly when staffing is tight, especially when it gets busy. A smaller menu also helps to reduce food waste. The more items on a menu, the more ingredients a restaurant has to keep on hand, and that inevitably gets tossed out. The U.S. Department of Agriculture estimates billions of dollars in food is lost each year in food service settings, often resulting from overpurchasing and unused inventory. Many owners are also hopeful that a streamlined menu will boost customer happiness. Research from Cornell University found that when people are given too many options, they're more likely to feel overwhelmed and less satisfied with what they chose. In other words, a shorter menu can make decisions feel easier and more certain. So the next time you dine out, you may see a smaller menu paired with a handful of seasonal or weekend specials. As costs remain unpredictable and customer habits continue to shift, many in the industry say the days of massive everything menus that offer everything from sushi to pad thai to Chinese fried rice may be over. That's Viewpoints Explained for this week. More in a moment.
17: Welcome to Culture Crash, where we examine what's new and old in entertainment. In the 70s, 80s, and 90s, film culture was overtaken by provocative movies for adults driven by a central ethical or moral dilemma. Francis Ford Coppola's The Conversation in 1974 grappled with the oncoming wave of surveillance and the end of true privacy in American life. In 1993, Jonathan Demme's Philadelphia explored the stigma of HIV and how America was treating its sick and dying gay men. For decades, movies like this more frequently drove ticket sales and conversation all around the world. But in the more corporate studio-dominated landscape of the 2010s and the 2020s, these kinds of movies have become rarer, with cinemas full primarily of IP fare like Star Wars and comic book adaptations that have brighter colors and clearer lines between who is good and who is bad. But every once in a while comes a movie like The Drama, a new A24 film from writer-director Christopher Borgli, starring Zendaya and Robert Pattinson. The Drama examines an engagement under pressure. The week of their wedding, fiancés Emma and Charlie play a game with their friends where they all reveal the worst thing they've ever done. When one fiancé isn't ready for the other's secret, it throws the rest of their week into disarray as the wedding continues hurtling toward them even as they desperately try to sort out their own feelings and intentions. At once an ethical dilemma film, grappling with a very serious topic of American discourse, and also a wedding farce with plenty of hilarious commentary on the wedding industrial complex, The Drama is the kind of movie you want to see before dinner so you and your friends can chat all night about the movie's characters and their motivations. The Drama is out now. I'm Evan Rook.
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8: Food is at the center of so many cultures. Sunday dinners bring families together, brunch has become a great way to catch up with friends, and happy hour is the top choice for building camaraderie in the workplace. With so much of our social life revolving around food, can you imagine what it would be like to dread each and every meal? That's exactly what it feels like for people with an eating disorder called avoidant restrictive food intake disorder, or ARFID. People with ARFID may limit the amount of food they consume, refuse to eat certain nutrients, or even cut out entire food groups. The disorder is often misunderstood, but Dr. Cameron Eddy explains that it's much more extreme than simply not liking food.
14: It's not just picky eating. It's sort of much broader than that. So it's people who are limiting the volume or variety of foods that they're eating in a way that really interferes with their overall well-being. So their physical or mental health.
15: Eddie is a professor of psychology at Harvard Medical School and co-director of the Eating Disorders Clinical and Research Program at Massachusetts General Hospital. She says that while many other eating disorders stem from body weight and composition issues, ARFID is different.
14: More often, the rationale for food avoidance or restriction is kind of one of three presentations. It's either because folks may have really like a sensory sensitivity so that different foods like tastes really strong or intense or gross or kind of disgust them. It may be because they've had a really negative experience with eating, like a food trauma where they've had a choking experience or vomiting, and then they become really scared about having that same experience again and then restrict their intake. Or it could be people who just kind of don't find food to be that rewarding, people who don't get hungry and they maybe don't enjoy eating and find it to be kind of a chore.
15: Cassidy Arvidson is one person that falls into this group. The idea of wanting to eat is a completely foreign concept to her.
9: I have a hard time imagining what it's like to have an appetite. I really don't understand how people have cravings or are excited to eat something. Like, to me, that is so foreign. I'm like, what? Because eating is such a chore for me because I have such a low appetite. I do not care about eating. I'm never like, oh my God, I'm so excited about this.
15: And though our society tends to glorify weight loss diets and extreme workout plans, Arvidson says having an appetite is a privilege she dreams of one day having. Though we don't yet have all of the research needed to fully understand this condition, Eddie believes that there's some sort of biological predisposition for developing ARFID. It could be as simple as having a naturally low appetite or a higher sensitivity towards textures and tastes. The condition can also be triggered by a traumatic experience with food or a negative situation during a meal.
14: Taken together, this leads to them having sort of a host of negative feelings and predictions about the consequences of eating. And that can look really different for different people. So it could look like eating will always be unpleasant. I'm not going to enjoy it anyway. It could be, you know, I'm going to have a really scary experience, like I'm going to choke on something. It's going to taste awful. It could be folks who are kind of feeling like all new foods are going to taste disgusting. They're all different. I don't never know if I'm going to like it anyway. And then in turn, that leads to significant food avoidance and restriction,
15: which can easily lead to nutrition deficiencies, low weight, and sometimes feeding tube dependency. Aside from the health aspects of ARFID, Arvidson says the condition can be extremely isolating.
9: Dating is really, really difficult. It's so social. Everyone wants to go out for a dinner or drinks, birthday parties, work events, and everyone has an opinion on how you eat, what you eat, how much you eat, how little you eat.
15: In general, people with ARFID love consistency. They want to know what to expect in every bite, from color and texture to temperature and taste.
9: I don't eat anything cold. Room temperature or warm is the only foods that I eat. Color-wise, this is really common overall with ARFID in general, but I do relate to this as well, is a lot of my food that I eat are beige colored or tannish / yellowish. So bread, chips, pasta, all that kind of, they're very similar in like color.
15: She also prefers to snack on chips, popcorn, or crackers throughout the day rather than have big meals. Making sure that the texture is consistent is another major factor. Arvidson says that many people with ARFID struggle to eat meats, fruits, and vegetables since each piece can differ drastically from the next.
9: I do not eat any fruit. I couldn't even tell you what the experience of eating fruit is like because I've never had it. I just like, I'm so scared of it. When you get a container of berries, none of them are the same. None of them are the same shape. Some of them have like bigger or smaller. And I think the size also influences the taste sometimes. They can be squishy. They can be more hard. And so those are just inconsistencies. And people with ARFID, like I said previously, really love consistency with their food. So if you think of like a potato chip, most potato chips, regardless of size, are the same flavor, same consistency. And if there is a quote unquote deformity within like the potato chip, like say there's like a burnt piece, you can literally just like take it off and it doesn't affect the other pieces.
15: Despite the fear that Arvidson feels, many people are comfortable openly teasing or mocking her condition. What they often don't understand is that for many people with ARFID, eating anything outside of their safe foods is one of the scariest things they could do.
9: Imagine that you are being faced with whatever your biggest fear is daily. that's kind of what it's like for someone with ARFID.
15: The condition was only officially recognized as a diagnosis in 2013, but Eddie says it's been around for much longer.
14: So in the DSM-5, it's really like a reformulation of what used to be called feeding disorder of infancy and early childhood, meaning that it used to be a presentation that people thought, you know, had to begin before age 6. And we didn't really talk about it beyond age 6. But the truth is, people with ARFID don't outgrow their picky eating after age 6. And in fact, it often kind of becomes more entrenched over time. And so it's a new diagnosis in that it's a new naming of this presentation, but really it's recognition of something that's been around for quite a long time.
15: Arvidsson was diagnosed a few years ago during her stay at an inpatient treatment center and has since gained thousands of followers on social media by talking about her ARFID experience. While she's not so optimistic about her chances of total recovery, Arvidsson says the best treatment she's had so far has been hypnotherapy.
9: I see the most benefit for avoidant and restrictive, the two subtypes I have, because you are directly speaking to the subconscious mind, is where obviously all my beliefs around food are located.
15: And though Arvidsson is skeptical about healing, Eddie says she's seen a lot of success with her ARFID patients that range from making big life changes to reaching full recovery. Her and a colleague have developed a recovery plan for ARFID that Eddie describes as action-oriented treatment. It's designed as a 20-week outpatient program that includes cognitive behavioral therapy, ARFID and nutritional education, and exposures.
14: And exposure really means getting practice with things that they've been avoiding to help them get, you know, build skills and build mastery, and then decide themselves kind of which foods they're ready to move from tasting to incorporating, and then broadening their diet. And the goals of treatment are really to help them no longer meet criteria for ARFID. So helping them to overcome their anxiety and discomfort around eating, helping them to eat more regularly so that it also helps to build regular appetite, and that they're eating foods now from all of the 5 food groups so that it reduces their nutrition deficiencies, and then really targeting the foods that are going to help them get back in their lives.
15: The exposures aim to help patients challenge the negative feelings and predictions about eating. For example, Arvidsson believes her low appetite can't be changed because it's how her body naturally functions. However, Eddie would challenge that belief.
14: If her biology is sort of giving her not enough clues that it's time to eat, you know, if her like dinner bell is not alarming for her that it's time for her to eat, we want to override that system by helping her to just do it in a pattern, by kind of just literally following the clock. And that over time, that's something that her biology might catch up to as well. It might actually help her to start getting those cues.
15: Eddie says that these types of exposures can help push individuals and help them realize that they have more control over their body than they may have thought. Unfortunately, she's noticed that these challenges are often lacking in many of her patients' lives.
14: They have stopped eating with their families. They've stopped being invited out to dinner. And often, you know, when they come to us as young adults, they don't have any exposure to eat certain foods. To give you just a simple example, you know, we've had some patients who have come to us unable or not practiced with eating any kind of fruit. And often, like, they're not even sure where to begin. So do they peel the orange? Do they bite in? Do they peel the banana? Like, how do they even do it? And I know that's a more extreme example, but it's an example of when you don't have any modeling or exposure to how to do these things, it can become even weirder and even more challenging.
15: So she encourages patients and family members to continue exposing people with ARFID to a variety of food. You can find more information about Dr. Cameron Eddie, Cassidy Arvidsson, and all of our guests on our website, radiohealthjournal.org. This segment originally aired in August 2024. Our executive producer is Amira Zaveri. I'm Kristen Farah.
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0: What do your favorite restaurant, coffee shop, and bookstore all have in common? They make you feel good. Maybe it's the music playing in the background, a signature scent, or something you can't quite put your finger on. But whatever it is, your mood is lifted every time you visit. Our mental state is a direct reflection of our surroundings, and Lydie Klotz says it's a trait that stems back to our early ancestors.
1: Throughout evolution, our ancestors have survived or not based on their interactions with their surroundings and being in good places. And now, you know, most of our places were safe from predators and the elements, but we're still entirely dependent on those places for a good quality of life and for meeting our emotional needs.
0: Klotz is a professor at the University of Virginia and author of In a Good Place, How the Spaces Where We Live, Work, and Play Can Help Us Thrive. The strong connection between our mental health and the physical spaces we're in is the reason we feel super productive in one setting and distracted in another.
1: The way that our brains work and the way that our bodies work depends on the surroundings, right? So if the surroundings aren't working for us, everything else is going to be harder. And so it could be that there's a sound distracting you. It could be that there's not enough natural light. It could be that you feel like you're constrained in what you can do in the space. And so if that relationship with our surroundings isn't right, then you're not going to be able to perform at your best mentally.
0: Thankfully, there's a psychological formula we can use to find or build spaces that are best for our individual needs. Klotz says it all stems from the big three, which are the three factors we need to have in any given space to feel our best. The first is agency.
1: Agency is just, you know, having a say in your surroundings, right? And so there's some classic studies that show when people move into a nursing home, if they're not able to personalize the space, their life outcomes are like significantly worse just from being able to personalize, right? And so agency is being able to have a say in your world. And all three of these needs, it's important to note, are not just about our relationship with our surroundings. In fact, most it's self-determination theory, and often it's just talked about as like, okay, how you're moving around in the world, you need to have those three things. But all of them are also totally wrapped up in how we interact with our surroundings, right? So agency in your surroundings, that's the difference between like a college dorm room and a jail cell.
0: The second basic need is often categorized as growth or competency. Where agency is having the ability to do something, competency is actually making that change and physically interacting with our surroundings. In his book, Klotz illustrates this by reminiscing on a beach day with his daughter.
1: She's sitting there building drip castles. So she's dribbling sand down from her hands onto the castle, and she's learning about fluid mechanics. She's learning about the material properties of the sand, but she's also learning that like she's a person who can change things in the world, right? And she's learning that when the tower falls down, she can build it back up, you know, so she's learning resilience. And so that desire to have us make change in our surroundings to suit us is something that we can meet through our physical surroundings, and it's core to our happiness and thriving.
0: The final need is connection, which may sound simple, but is absolutely necessary. Not only is it important to have a sense of connection to the people around you, but also to the surrounding environment.
1: You can have a connection with a place just like you can with humans. And that's the difference between like your childhood home and a home that's exactly the same as your childhood home, but you didn't grow up there, right? I mean, these memories are there, they're built into the space, and there's a connection that we have there that is something that is important to pay attention to, right? And just know. But then there's also the connection with other people in the space, right? And so we can think about ways to set up our surroundings so that they help us with the human connection that we want and need.
0: This could look like building a kitchen that's open to the family room so that you can cook and still engage in the larger conversation. And now that we know we need our spaces to meet these three factors, it's time to figure out what exactly fulfills those needs. Klotz suggests starting with noticing what you love about the places that make you feel energized and happy. A simple sensory exercise can reveal details we never realized were impacting us. It's as easy as closing our eyes to discover what the rest of our senses are experiencing.
1: One of the things that the research shows over and over is that things that odors even if you don't notice them, or sounds, even if you don't notice them, that are taxing our cognitive bandwidth, or that are just like kind of distracting in the background, are making us feel more stressed out throughout the day, even if you don't notice them. So they do studies of people in offices, right? And there's like a lot of background noise. And at the end of the day, the people are more stressed out, even if they can't articulate that there was more background noise in the office. And so, you know, by tuning into these things, you can notice things that are unpleasant and then change them.
0: You can also notice things you love about a space and make a more intentional effort to add that into other areas of your life. But even with this foundational understanding, designing a space can be overwhelming. Sometimes, in an effort to put off the big decisions, we get stuck devoting all of our energy on the insignificant ones. This experience is called bike shedding. It's a concept Klotz was intimately familiar with when he was designing schools.
1: You'd bring all these people into the meeting, super well-meaning people like teachers, architects, engineers, and like the people who are going to maintain the school. And you'd be there to talk about, this is your opportunity to provide input into like what the school is going to be like. And it would be so easy for the conversation to get sidetracked by things that were like really simple but inconsequential. So paint colors was often, you know, okay, what color is the faculty lounge going to be? Or like, what kind of furniture are we going to have? And we're like, okay, that's important. But first we need to figure out like how the building's oriented. How many square feet is it? What's the program?
0: Bike shedding keeps us from making any meaningful progress on our goals.
1: And it's really harmful because it's not just that we can get distracted. It's like left to our own devices, our minds can focus on the small and inconsequential, can prioritize it, right? Like can go to that and then miss the forest for the trees. So it becomes important to frame the decisions, right? To take a step back and say, okay, here are the three most important things about this space. And here are the inputs that we can have about them, right? I mean, obviously when going back to the school example, it's not like as the engineers and architects and construction managers, we're not expecting the teachers to design the school, but we could have done a much better job of orienting them to like, look, the input we really need from you is about how students are going to feel in this kind of design.
0: Klotz says we can avoid bike shedding by letting the big three needs guide our decision-making. Also, limiting your number of options helps keep the project from feeling overwhelming. Sometimes even starting from the end point will reveal the answer. For example, instead of thinking, what am I hungry for? Ask yourself how you want to feel after you eat. This line of questioning quickly narrows down your options and makes any decision a good one for your goal. But with the ability to change your surroundings, Klotz warns against focusing so much on the novelty that we erase the foundation of what connects us to a space.
1: So our spaces have this ability to kind of to remember and to build memories into. And I think oftentimes we can be so anxious to like keep up with like the newest and greatest thing. And we get these like hits of dopamine or whatever it is from renovating and getting the next new thing. And that's novelty. And it makes us feel good for a little while and then recedes. Whereas the nostalgia, I know there's some like negative feelings associated with the nostalgia too, but the positive like memory side, that's something that's like baked into the space. And I think we just need to be careful to preserve that when we have opportunities, because it's a really valuable thing. You can't buy it at Home Depot.
0: His book, In a Good Place, is available now wherever books are sold. You can find more information about Lydie Klotz and all of our guests on our website, radiohealthjournal.org. Our writer-producer is Kristen Farah. Our production manager is Jason Dickey. I'm Greg Johnson.
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6: Medical notes this week. How your finances are affecting the health of your newborn baby. According to a study published in JAMA Pediatrics, babies born to lower-income families consistently face worse health outcomes, like preterm birth and low birth weight. The findings emphasize that anti-poverty measures and robust social safety nets are not just economic issues, but essential health policies for improving the lifelong trajectory of the next generation. A smarter vaccine strategy could be the key to a universal flu shot. Researchers have created a new vaccine platform, which is used to help rapidly develop protection for different diseases. In mouse trials, this approach provided complete protection against lethal avian and human flu variants, offering a promising path toward a mucosal vaccine that stops infection right at the site of invasion, the respiratory tract. The work is published in ACS Nano. And finally, stopping the cycle of procrastination might only take 2 minutes of reflection. A study published in BMC Psychology found that simply naming the negative emotions tied to a task can significantly lower the psychological barrier to getting started. Researchers combined this emotional check-in with a strategy of setting small sub-goals paired with immediate rewards, reframing procrastination as a momentary emotional hurdle rather than a personality flaw helps people overcome the starting line problem. And that's Medical Notes this week. I'm Mayon Vosta-Betancourt.
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1: Hello, everyone. My name is Adam Ritz. This is The Adam Ritz Show. We cover public affairs, and we do it with our good friend on the phone, Jay Baker. He's not just my friend. He is a broadcast legend, so he knows what he's doing.
2: That's what they say.

0: So how many years have you been in front of a microphone?
1: It started back about 1975.
0: Okay, then that counts, in my eyes anyway, as a, quote, broadcast legend, unquote.
1: So, I can't even do the math on that anymore, so... I know that sort of our group of colleagues kind of quit counting around the 40-year mark, but sadly, it's been longer than 40 years now. So,
0: I mean, 1975, I mean, there are some listeners, younger listeners, you might as well have just said 1910.
1: I know.
0: You are old.
1: Just minutes after Marconi invented the radio wave. Yeah. I was doing afternoon drive at Marconi's station, you know?
0: Didn't you play golf with Marconi?
1: I did play golf. The man knew how. The man was something with his short iron. Yeah, so I'll tell you.
0: He couldn't drive, but his short game. So I bring up golf, Jay, because, you know, we're in golf season across America. Certainly golf season never ends in the South, but in the North, with the seasonal change, we look forward to not only playing golf, but talking about golf outings and how important those are to help raise funds and awareness for charities across America. There's a great golf outing in New York that I want to talk about, and it's not really an outing. Like, you and I couldn't go buy a foursome and go play. This thing is a pro-am tournament. This June, the week of June 1st, is the festivities, and the competition begins on June 4th at the Country Club of Spartanburg and Thornblade Club. It's the BMW Charity Pro-Am, presented by TD Synex. It's their 26th year for doing this golf tournament, and they're looking to raise more than $8 million this year alone with this golf tournament. 45,000 spectators will show up to watch. You know, you've got your sponsors, your admission price to get in. I mean, there's going to be $8 million or more raised for nine charities spanning that area in the New York area. And here's why 45,000 people show up for this pro-am. In fact, I would be willing to bet, Jay, that you have played in a pro-am as the celebrity.
1: I have been honored to do so. Yes.
0: Yes, you were the celebrity. So so people could come play and you would be the celebrity in their foursome. Well, you wouldn't make the cut, sadly, in this one, because they just announced they have Bill Murray as one of their celebrities that will be playing golf in their pro-am celebrity charity lineup. You know, the funny thing is, I didn't even know Bill Murray has a band. Do you know he has a band?
1: I am somewhat familiar, yes. It never ceases to amaze me, all the projects that Bill Murray's involved with.
0: Yeah, his band is going to be the entertainment at the Saturday night celebration. His band is called Bill Murray and His Blood Brothers. And so I'm glad to know that piece of trivia now. Bill Murray is in a band. I knew Johnny Depp has a band. Lieutenant Dan from, you know, Lieutenant Dan.
1: Forrest Gump. Yes.
0: Thank you. Yeah. He's got a band.
1: I think Gary Sinise was who you were searching for.
0: He'll answer to Lieutenant Dan.
1: Yes, sure.
0: Kevin Bacon has a band. Now I know Bill Murray has a band. He'll be the special entertainment for that Saturday night at the clubhouse. Here are some of the other celebrities on board with this tournament. Patrick Warburton, unbelievable, funny actor, major league pitcher and seven-time Cy Young Award winner. Roger Clemens will also be playing. Here's a household name, sort of, Brian Baumgartner. I wouldn't know his name if you said that actor Brian Baumgartner will play, but he's better known as Kevin from The Office.
1: Oh, okay. Yes. That's a great role.
0: I'd love to see Kevin from The Office try to play golf. Something tells me that you'd think he'd be bad at it, but I bet he's really good. We'll have to see how it turns out. Again, this tournament happens June 4th. in New York. It's the 2026 BMW Charity Pro-Am. There might be, there's nothing in this article I have that says it's on television, but this is a big deal. Going to raise $8 million for charity. This is probably going to be at least streaming somewhere, if not on broadcast television, especially now that they've announced that Bill Murray will be involved with the Pro-Am. So, and it's also a reminder for you and I and everybody listening to get involved with maybe a local golf outing, raise some money for a great cause, have fun doing it, get some vitamin D and fresh air and hack up the course.
1: Absolutely. That's what a Pro-Am does.
0: Yeah.
1: It puts a strain on the golf course, but you do it for charity.
0: Yeah. Absolutely.
1: That's funny. Hey, Mother's Day is kind of around the corner. We're getting pretty close, aren't we?
0: We are. Don't tell my mom this, but I don't know exactly what day it is. It's one of the Sundays coming up here in May, early May.
1: It's one of the, we know it's on a Sunday. That's we got that going for us. You know, it's always interesting. Mother's Day does fall under that category of holidays where you kind of go, don't mess this up. Most of us owe a lot to our moms, and our moms are kind of the hardest working members of our family. So you're saying to yourself, what do you get mom? They did a survey of moms and asked them, what would you like to get? Because usually you think in terms of flowers and brunch. Mm-hmm. Those are kind of popular Mother's Day holiday items, but a new survey suggests that you don't need to buy anything for your mom.
0: I like this survey, Jay.
1: Absolutely.
0: I love
1: this
0: it.
1: Is going to save you some money, but we are going to pack your bags for a guilt trip. Wait till you hear what moms want. 2,000 American moms, they had to have kids under 19, and they took this survey. You can't even buy the number one thing on the list. That's because 42% of moms say the number one thing they want is more personal time to rest and recharge.
0: That is a very affordable gift to get your mom. All it requires you to do is to get out and leave her alone.
1: Leave her alone, basically. Moms also said they would like more help from family members and to not have to remind others about tasks and responsibilities. So if your mom has been on your case, she is not the only one, and she doesn't like doing it.
0: You know, the plants and the flowers, that was the go-to for me for a long time. We'd go to brunch, and then after brunch, we'd go across the street to a nursery and with my mother, and she'd pick out a bunch of stuff that she wanted. And now she's at the age where she doesn't want one flower because that requires work and effort on her part to keep that flower alive.
1: It has to be planted and watered, and mom is done with both.
0: She is done with gardening. She's done with yard work. So if you want to make my Mother's Day bad, yeah, get her some hedges that she needs to take care of.
1: Yeah, there you go. Yeah, low maintenance for mom. The last three items on the list, better communication with their families, better follow through from the kids. And then finally on the list is less responsibility overall. So the wish list for moms tends to be tangible items that you can give back to mom, and you don't have to spend any money. You just have to have good intentions, I think.
0: Yeah, and we'll take some effort on your part to get involved and take some of the load off her shoulders and take up some of that responsibility so she can just sit around and relax for at least one day of the year out of her life.
1: That's right. Hey, here's kind of a sad story, but maybe not unexpected. A new federal survey says that worker satisfaction is dipping in the United States. This actually came from the New York Federal Reserve. Their study said that only about 10% of U.S. workers feel that they are able to find other jobs. So apparently job satisfaction is low at this point.
0: Well, I'm if I look at this personally, I'm pretty satisfied right now because so far this is a pretty good show.
1: Well, there you go. Well, in broadcasting, we were told by a very smart boss to never say, "This is my job," because the average person does not view broadcasting as a job. And I thought that was good information. So see, there you go.
0: That is true. That is so true. They don't think it's real work. This just happened to me, Jay. Last weekend, I'm working on a Sunday. I had my laptop. I'm doing some work. And somebody said to me, "You're working on a Sunday?" And I said, "I work every day." And somebody close to me said, they scoffed because they're, I go, "Why'd you scoff?" She goes, "You don't work." So
1: this is not work.
0: I'm like, right? I would much rather be doing nothing. So yeah, this is work. Even though I enjoy it and it's not exactly heavy lifting, it is work.
1: The good news is, even if you don't like your job, we're going to give you a tip on how you can find some curbside treasures. I know this is kind of an odd topic. I would have been the first, about 5 years ago, that's kind of nonsensical. But believe it or not, so many people, and especially this time of year, because it's college move out season, but a number of furniture items find their way onto curbs in the United States. Everything from sofas, bed frames, tables, and lamps, etc., are showing up curbside. And to give you an idea of how big this is, they surveyed Las Vegas alone, and households throw away about 540,000 tons of furniture, and that's per 100,000 residents. And of course, many municipalities that you and I know of are much bigger than just 100,000. So think about how much furniture makes its way to the curb.
0: Well, I'm guilty of it. I've put furniture out on my curb to be hauled away. And I've gone, not exactly dumpster diving, but I have taken somebody's trash off their curb and it is now in my house. I'm not ashamed to admit that.
1: You know what I'm talking about.
0: I'll say there's two pieces in my house that one is a basketball goal, like a toy, like a child's game. On a little pole with a backboard and a rim. It was curbside in somebody's trash. I took it home. I took it apart, painted it, made it look nice. It's in my basement right now. It's in my office. I throw trash through the hoop. And then the other piece is on my porch. It's a sort of a flower stand that we were on a walk through the neighborhood, and it was right next to somebody's mailbox to be thrown out. And I looked at Melissa and I said, "Hey, this looks okay." And she goes, "We should get that." And so we carried it back to the house.
1: That's hilarious. Like I said, I would have dismissed this, but it's a thing.
0: Be honest, how many pieces in your house right now did you get curbside out of somebody's garbage?
1: There are probably a couple. I'd have to think about them because, I do have a couple of wonderful items that are left over from my early adulthood. So I'm sure at least one or two of them came from what we call now curbside service.
0: Yeah. Now it's not.
1: I will tell you that I had an interesting thing happen about 5 years ago. We had this cast iron fire pit that we never used. It was super nice. But finally, my wife said, "Enough is enough." She said, "Believe it or not, if you put it on the curb, someone will come and get it." I was so doubtful that that would happen. And she said, "But you do kind of need to put a sign on it that says, that, hey, you're giving it up so that people don't you know, just most people will not just help themselves unless it's clearly indicated, if you will, that these are discardable items. You'll love this. I forgot to put the sign on it. I walk back in the garage, make a little cardboard sign that says free. And by the time I walk back out to the curb, the fire pit was gone. So
0: that is quick.
1: So that does prove your point that why not do a little curbside shopping? Because you might find an item you just can't do without.
0: Yeah, and I think the lesson here is tell your children not to leave their bicycle by the curb next to the mailbox. Someone will think you're giving it away and take it.
1: Absolutely. Here was a very interesting story in my book. College students who do a job on top of their classes and studies will have, I'm already messing this up and I'm excited about this story. You know, you think in terms of you go to college, you have X amount of time. Mm-hmm. If you do a job, you may have even less time and maybe even hinder your studies. Well, a new survey from ZipRecruiter says that working during college more than doubles graduates' odds of landing a job in the job market, 81% versus 40%.
0: That's amazing.
1: Yeah, so they are highly recommending that you get a job.
0: And I'm assuming it's just because a future potential employer is more impressed with a college student that can manage their time to be able to have a job as well.
1: That is absolutely correct. You nailed it. And while you think to yourself you might like to have that additional free time, they are proving that in the competitive hiring market, they love to see entry-level roles handled by employees that can manage their time properly, and they found that this is one of the number one indicators of that ability.
0: You know, and I will say I've had this conversation with many of my friends at our age in our 50s. We all talk about how if we could get in a time machine and go back in time right now to our college experience, we could probably graduate in less than 2 years if we applied our, you know, current 50-year-old mindset and time management to how we didn't manage our time that great when we were 19, 20, 21.
1: That's a great point. Yeah. I remember thinking in terms of, you know, the amount of credit hours you took. And I went to a school where if you took more than 18, it was considered that's a heavy load of classes. Now, when I think back of what my actual schedule was, that's almost laughable. Just like you, as you said, based on the perspective, I'm sure at the time it was overwhelming, but now adult Jay goes, you know,
0: yeah,
1: that wasn't that bad. Yeah. Well, and then as you and I know, there's a certain point in any endeavor, and I would say college education is in this group of endeavors, is you just want to tackle the problem and get it accomplished. So if you are in school to train and learn, and don't spend, you know, 7 years in school if you can help it.
0: Jay, here was my philosophy in college. Tell me if you think this is worthy of passing on as a public affairs advice.
1: Sure, I'm ready.
0: So my strategy was to have 18 hours of classes for the semester with the absolute intention of after the first 2 weeks of each semester, dropping the class that I felt was going to be the most difficult to manage. Whether that means not just like content or curriculum, but maybe if I felt like there was a personality difference between me and the professor, or if the class was too early, if it was a class at 7:30 in the morning, And I thought, you know what, even if I like the class, I'm like, I'm dropping this sucker because I can take it next semester and maybe it'll be at 3 o'clock in the afternoon. So I always took 18 hours with the absolute intention of knowing that within the first 14 days of the school year, I was dropping one of them, at least one of them to end up with 15 hours.
1: On one level, I guess I see it, but man, if I were your curriculum counselor, I would go, you are a lunatic.
0: So what you're saying is I should have taken 21 hours and then immediately dropped one that I didn't think was going to be right.
1: I am not saying that at all.
0: You're just saying college wasn't for me. Is that what you're saying?
1: No, I'm just pointing out to you the as I found in school, the oh so hilarious. You remember that course that you dropped to save 3 hours? Why, sure. Well, guess what? You did it because you didn't want to get up at 7 a.m. But the only time it's offered is in this flex time thing that happens at 8:45 on a Thursday night, little mister. And you'd be like, oh, that didn't work out.
0: Well, it somehow worked out for me because here we are.
1: I made it work. Yeah, please don't try this at home, but I made it work.
0: I thought it might be good advice, but you have shown me the light. Maybe that is not what you should do, youngins, as you're listening, preparing for your college careers.
1: Those DJs told me to do this.
0: Do not listen to a DJ.
1: Yeah, for any reason whatsoever. Hey, here's kind of a weird story, but it has a happy ending. A pair of U.S. soldiers are okay after they were attacked by a brown bear during a training exercise.
0: No way.
1: I'm sure the soldiers thought, wow, this is a pretty realistic training episode. A bear comes out of the woods. Apparently, this bear thought that he should get up from his little nap and go and see what was going on outside his bear cave. And there were a couple of soldiers. They were on a joint training exercise at Elmendorf Richardson Joint Base, where apparently the U.S. military does a lot of training.
0: I wonder if they were immediately alarmed or if they just thought this is part of the training and they weren't that alarmed.
1: Yeah, I mean, that's very possible. They said the soldiers were injured in what authorities believe was a defensive encounter with a bear who had recently emerged from hibernation. But officials said the soldiers had bear spray with them, which may have prevented more serious injuries. So the soldiers are going to be okay. Presumably even the bear's going to be okay. But yeah, that's turned out to be a realistic training event. And that happened in Alaska.
0: You got to be on your toes when you're in the military. That's I get it, Jay. I hear you.
1: Yeah, but when I saw that, I thought, wow. So, yeah, so if you're training, if you're in the military and you're training, make sure you carry plenty of water, all the equipment you're supposed to, and bear spray.
0: Bear spray, yes.
1: Yeah. This is kind of an interesting study. They are saying now that Americans are getting a little overwhelmed by the amount of housekeeping that they have to conduct just to get through the week.
0: Yeah, that's I feel you on that one.
1: They surveyed 2,000 adults. 64% said that the stress of keeping the house clean before they can relax is almost constant. So they're really not feeling the, hey, I got some work done, now I can take a few days off.
0: It's kind of like the Golden Gate Bridge, you know, the story about how they, when they finish painting it, they have to start all over painting the other side.
1: Yes, that's exactly.
0: That's how housekeeping is. When you finish, a day later, you got to do it again. You know, the dust collects. It never stops.
1: Yeah, so they were saying the average American has claimed that they've missed out on fun events, including hosting parties, and have had arguments in their home because their home was messy.
0: Mm-hmm. Yep, that can be a source of some strife. I've never missed out on a fun event because I had to stay home and run the vacuum.
1: Well, no, I mean, you know, you got to have priorities, but I thought that was an interesting story that more and more Americans are feeling the pinch of keeping their house clean. It's kind of a good idea to keep your house clean. So, yes, the alternative to this story is not to do any house cleaning whatsoever. And take it from me, that won't work.
0: No, that if you have the significant other, no, that's not going to work at all.
1: Have you ever met an individual whose name was John Smith?
0: That's a great question. You'd think I'd have to at some point. I've met so many Johns and so many people with the last name Smith. I don't know off the top of my head. Maybe certainly I have. I don't know.
1: Well, the reason why I ask is, you know, there's sort of a phenomena, if you will, of what we would call common names. And they have always said that because of the sheer number of common names, it's sometimes difficult to remember everyone's name of the people that you've met. Well, they did a little survey from none other than the Census Bureau. That's what they do. But according to newly released data, the most common name in America is the name Michael.
0: Okay, I can see that. Michael, did they have a last name to go with it?
1: These were just the data that they released were just first names only. And they basically said that one out of every 100 people in the United States is named Michael.
0: That's amazing. One out of 100 people named Michael. And then you throw in Smith, Jones, Brown, Washington, some common last names.
1: Common last names.
0: Baker.
1: That's a common name. You know, not everywhere in the country, but certainly where we're at, it's very common.
0: Jay Baker is a great, that's a powerful three-syllable name. Even though it is common, Jay and Baker, it's a great name. Michael's a great name. Who's your favorite Michael?
1: Oh, my brother Michael. He's my favorite Michael. But I may not know very many Michaels, despite its popularity.
0: Yeah, I feel terrible now because there's a tie. I'd say there's a tie for my favorite Michaels. As we wind up the show here, Jay, we got about a minute left. I was thinking Michael McDonald and Michael Jordan are my two favorite Michaels, and your favorite Michael is your brother.
1: My brother.
0: I feel terrible.
1: He's a good man.
0: Mine was not deep or sentimental at all because I guarantee you Michael McDonald and Michael Jordan, their favorite Adam is not me. But your brother's favorite Jay is probably you. All right, Jay, you're my favorite Jay. I'll tell you that right off the bat. I want to thank our listeners for hanging out with us. You can listen to this show again in podcast form. In fact, all of our shows from the recent weeks are listed on the website. You can check it out right now. 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
19: Should you still work out when you're injured, or should you take it easy? 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Certified strength and conditioning coach Dana Santis told us, recovery is about choosing the right kind of movement at the right time. 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I'm Dr. Sanjay Gupta, helping you live a better life.
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1: Welcome to The Weekend with me. Thanks for being here. Thanks for tagging me along, whatever you're doing today. It's always awesome to be with you. And I just have to give a special shout out to every single one of you guys because I really feel like you guys have been on fire lately. I mean, people are sending me messages on Instagram, just asking me different questions. One person in particular wants me to bring up gray divorce. Gray divorce. Are you in a gray divorce? Are you about to? Did your parents have one? Do you know what that is? Gray divorce is where people, in the text, it was the parents were like late 40s. But anybody, I guess, that's been married more than 20 years decides, you know what? I got a lot of life left to live and I don't want to do it with this person next to me. So I'm moving on. And you're getting divorced so you can just move on to the next frontier of your life. And it's called gray divorce because it's your gray hair years, I guess. I don't know. I'm very interested to know who listening right now has experience with that. Maybe is going through that. Or your parents are going through that, and they just drop that bomb on you at dinner. Hey, come over. We're going to make your favorite chicken dish. And now you can never eat that chicken dish because they ruined it for you. Anyway, just

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1: What is the normal thing in the U.S. right now that would have shocked people 10 years ago? I mean, think about that. What is normal now that 10 years ago would be like, wait, what are you doing? Now, somebody had brought up Uber in this conversation that I was having, and I'm thinking, wait, has Uber not been around 10 years yet? See how fast time is flying? We can't even tell how long Uber's been around. I had to look it up. It's 2009 that came around. So yeah, they're not 10 years old yet, but look how normal that is to get an Uber or a Lyft or an Alto or whatever it is. It's a rideshare program. Heck, now we've got cars that don't even have drivers. And then you've got talk of your own car being an Uber while you sleep. And that's normal conversation. What else is on that list? Okay, how about this? Ordering some Taco Bell straight to your door anytime you want. 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DoorDash, Uber Eats. 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All those different FanDuel websites and whatnot. 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Not at all. Would have been crazy to watch a football game and seeing an ad for betting apps. Crazy. But that's totally the norm, right? Add to the list. 1-855-55-RULA. 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
1: What is the dumbest reason that you broke up with somebody? You know, a lot of people are sharing that online. And look, everybody has their thing. We don't know the age of the people answering the question, but we're going to guess based on the answers. They're adults, right? Only one of the answers, you're going to think it was like a teenager, and you're going to know why when I read the answer. But here are some of the answers of what's the dumbest reason you ended a relationship. One was, I didn't want to help her move. That guy clearly was not into her. He was like, I'm not doing this backbreaking work. Another person said, I didn't want to buy him a Christmas present. Clearly, you are not into the person if you don't want to spend any money at the holidays. So it's like, yeah, we're out. This guy said he broke up with a girl because she ate her peas one at a time. And he was not going to be in for a lifetime of that. And here's the one that I think, I hope it's a teenager, because if this is an adult grown man doing this, nope. She said, I broke up with him because he ranked his farts based on sound and smell. Are you kidding me? Please tell me that was not a grown man doing that. 1-855-55-RULA. What is the dumbest reason? That one's not so dumb. You broke up with someone? I'll hear from you. It's Weekends with Rula.

survival rule that you learned growing up, and it still influences you to this day, and you pass it on to other people. One that I grew up with, lock your doors every single time you're in the car. Because people, randos, crazies, walk up to your car all the time. You can get carjacked. I was like 20 years old at a red light, and this lady was trying to sell a newspaper or something. And I was like, what? And no. I was like, no, no thanks, no thanks. And she started pulling on my car door handles. Nope. That's why I noticed that in movies and television. I always notice the doors are unlocked in movies and TV, because obviously they're not really driving, especially if it's like a sitcom or something, so they don't think to lock the doors. But nope. Always lock your doors when you are in your car. Another one is assume no dog is friendly. It's very hard to keep children from petting a dog, right? Because they love animals. But that's one of the number one rules that we have to teach our kids, so that strangers don't come up with a puppy or say, can you help me find my puppy? And then you get kidnapped, right? Do not assume the dog is friendly. I don't care whose dog it is, because it could be a friendly dog. But in that moment, it's not a friendly dog. And you get bit, and then we have a whole world of problems. Never appear to be a victim. Now, what do we mean by that? Walk with a purpose as though you are on your way to something important and you're too busy to be bothered. I always called it bulldog witch face, but I don't use the word witch. I use the B word. If I'm pumping gas, if I'm walking in a parking lot, I am alert and I'm looking around like, do not approach me. You don't want any of this today. Because I have read the reports. I have seen the crimes happen. Thankfully, knock on wood, it has not personally happened to me. However, I have had close friends that have been accosted in a parking lot. You're going to walk around with some purpose. Put your bulldog witch face on, friends. It's Weekends with Rula.

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1: If you have yet to plan your summer vacation, well, good news. You're going to hear this and maybe make this a plan. Where is the most affordable place to travel in the U.S. this summer? Well, here's the list. If you're in Missouri, congratulations, Branson, you're on the list. An average family of four is going to spend about $4,250 for a week there. Nashville, Tennessee is number nine with $4,200 for a family of four. Orlando is number eight. It says $4,192 for a family of four for a week. Okay, I'm sorry. That Disney is not included in that. That is just Orlando. That is just going to Orlando. Okay. Seven is Myrtle Beach, South Carolina. Number six is San Antonio, Texas. Cincinnati, Ohio takes the fifth spot on the list. Most affordable U.S. travel destinations. Charleston, West Virginia. Family of four spends $4,000. That places it at number four on the list. Glendale, Arizona at number three. Clearwater, Florida. A family of four can vacation there for $3,200. And the number one most affordable destination, Gettysburg, Pennsylvania. $3,138 to be exact, according to the New York Post, for a week-long trip. So get your planning going, save some money, and have a good time this summer. If you're just tuning into Weekends with Rula, well, welcome to the party. To get in touch with me or be part of the show, it's 1-855-55-RULA. You can also contact me on Instagram at Radio Rula. One thing, if you want to leave me a voicemail, just make sure that your Bluetooth isn't on, because I got a couple messages and I couldn't even hear y'all. Y'all were in a tunnel. You could tell the Bluetooth AirPods were in. I'm like, I love you, but I don't know what you're saying. So just be mindful. I'd love to hear from you. It's Weekends with Rula.

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11: Across the country right now, at this very moment, there are probably arguments taking place about who's doing more of the housework, the homework, the shuttling of kids from this activity to that. It's true. By and large, women do more of this than men. But doesn't have to be that way. And if you and your spouse can level that playing field, it's going to make both of you and your kids happier. Psychologist Yelena Kecmanovic says this might be how you get there. As hard as it might be at first, try to think of your partner like a teammate, not an adversary. Learn how to do some of the chores your partner does to get a better understanding of how much effort something takes. And finally, take the time to acknowledge what the other person is doing. And every now and then, even express your appreciation. That'll go a long way. I'm Dr. Sanjay Gupta, helping you live a better life.
0: Getting you back to the hits. 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
12: 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Repetitive, rhythmic motions put us in a state of passive attention. And I'm here for it on that really nice vacuum. It's Weekends with Rula.

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0: Okay, my friends. I talked about where is the most affordable place for you to vacation in the U.S. Now let's talk about where the most expensive places are. Because Money Lion did research that analyzed the cost at different destinations for getaways. For the month of June, 7 nights in a hotel, airfare for 4 people. That's what we're looking at, right? Now, the hotel cost was determined using an average of the 3 cheapest hotels within 5 miles of the downtown location of the city. And the total trip cost uses the average total cost for the airfare, the hotel, the meals, and the drinks. All right, so here is how this shakes out. Most expensive U.S. travel destinations. Number 5, Miami, Florida. 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Number 4, Key West, Florida. $6,300. Number 3, Santa Barbara, California. $6,323 for those days with that many people. Number 2, New York City. $6,839. And y'all, this is summertime. So imagine if you go at Christmas, how much more expensive it is. Because there's a lot more to do at Christmas time with all the different tours and all the stuff you want to buy. And number one, you're not going to believe it. Where's the most expensive U.S. travel destination for the summer? Anchorage, Alaska. $6,861. Can you believe? Can you? I know. I would love to go to Alaska. Shout out to you, Alaska. But looks like I got to save up to get that done. It's Weekends with Rula. I know.

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1: Okay, time for a little group therapy, my friends. I got a DM on my Instagram at Radio Rula. We're going to call her Tracy. And she said, Rula, I'm in the weirdest position. I dated this guy 10 years ago, and my parents liked him a lot, and it was fine, but I wasn't into him, and I broke up with him. Well, after they broke up, Tracy got a job out of state. She moved. Okay, you grow up, you move for your job. But it turns out Robert didn't live too far from Tracy's parents. And every now and again, because he had a decent relationship with them, he'd come by for some handyman jobs or whatever, and they've kept up a relationship. Well, now here he is 10 years later, getting married. He invited Tracy's parents to his wedding, and they're going to go. And Tracy thinks it's really wild. She said, that is odd. Is that not odd? Should I be mad? I think it's weird. I don't want my mom and dad to go to his wedding because I think that's weird. Should I tell them not to? Do I have a right to be annoyed? I don't know. Does she, guys? I mean, I would say absolutely she has a right to be annoyed if, let's say, this guy cheated on her and broke her heart and her parents were keeping up with a guy who did their daughter wrong. That would be weird. But that's not the case here. She said they broke up because she wasn't into him and moved away. And he's just kind of been in their life casually. 1-855-55-RULA. I'm curious to know what you would do, how you would think. Your ex from 10 years ago invites your parents to his wedding. Not you, your parents. Is it weird for them to go? Let me know.

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1: This is your official reminder that Mother's Day is next weekend. So if you got a mama in your life, you better make sure you honor her. Go out now and get a gift. Make your reservations now for the mama in your life. Don't be waiting to the last minute. Well, Americans are expected to spend $38 billion on Mother's Day. The average person is spending $285 on the mom in their lives. A lot of people are buying for their moms or their wives who are moms or their sisters who are moms. What's the number one thing that leads the way on gifts? Flowers and cards. Jewelry takes the top spot for big spending, followed by a special outing, like a spa day or something really spectacular that costs money. You know what else is hitting new highs on gifts for mamas? Electronics. Overall, we as Americans are spending the budget for Mother's Day across a lot of categories, making this one of the biggest and most diverse Mother's Day shopping seasons ever. So again, don't forget about the mama in your life. And guys, I'm going to say this again. I say it every year. Your wife that provided you children is a mom you need to buy a gift for. I know she's not your mom, but she's your children's mom. And whether you guys are together every day or maybe you're co-parenting a child together, recognize the mother that brought you the children in your life. Okay, thanks. Don't be in the doghouse. It's Weekends with Rula.

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everyone's trying to save a buck. Everyone's trying to, you know, be on a budget where you're just kind of controlling your spending, trying to do little savings, trying to have a little extra for vacations and whatnot, right? It's just like the way we live. Okay. So people are talking about the purchases that change their lives and save them money, and maybe could save you some too. So I'll share the list. Okay. One of them is glass storage containers for leftovers instead of plastic. Totally worth it, says one. Another person said, I got an Instapot and I use it more than I use my stove. Another person said they bought a kitchen island from IKEA. Since they rent consistently, the lack of counter space really prevented them from cooking. And now they make way more meals at home. They enjoy it and they save money. And another person said getting an upright freezer and a vacuum sealer has saved my family so much money and headaches because I can make two of everything and freeze meals for easy heating later. Now, that's a good idea. So if you're a meal prepper, I'm not a meal prepper. I'm more of like, oh, it's already 6:30 p.m. What are we going to eat for dinner? Prepper. But those are just some things that maybe you could do to save a buck. Oh, a rice cooker is what I'd add. Man, that rice cooker, what a game changer. I cannot believe I am this adult and I just found the way of the rice cooker. It's Weekends with Rula.

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All right, I don't know about you, but I'm seeing a lot of pizza splats in the news in the future, right? I mean, we were in the car with the kids. We were driving to Grandma's house, and out of nowhere, a large pepperoni pizza came flying out our windshield. I guess I'll have to wait and see how this all shakes out. It's Weekends with Rula.

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2: Okay, here's something to watch out for this afternoon. New research says, after surveying 5,000 Americans, that the average person will deal with two cravings a day. Cravings. And when they hit fast. More than half of us will not hold out longer than an hour to satisfy the craving. And 21% of us will give in within the first 15 minutes. Like, what's the craving that's most common? Comfort food, French fries, pizza, burgers, tacos, fried chicken. And what is the time? 3:42 p.m. That is peak craving time. So I don't know about you guys, but 3 o'clock hour has always been my crazy hour. Like, I'll hit the wall, I'm so tired there, or I get insanely hungry. And think about when you pick up your kids from school at 3, they need snacks. I mean, they probably had lunch at 10:30 or 11 in the morning. They need snacks, right? They need something to eat. 3 o'clock hour is snacky time. Well, craving for food peaks at 3:42 p.m. and more than half of us will get that craving satisfied within the hour. And then, of course, that 21% again, like I said, within that first 15 minutes, they got to satisfy that craving. I don't know. What's the last thing I craved? I mean, usually it's like something sweet, maybe. But I'm more of a, I'll pick crackers over chocolate bars. And every now and again, I want the chocolate. But I better have me a sleeve of saltine crackers in my bag. That 3 o'clock witching hour comes around. I need a snack. It's Weekends with Rula.

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1: When you think casual food, what does that mean to you? Is casual food drive-thru, Taco Bell, McDonald's, Wendy's? Or is casual food casual restaurants where you sit down and it's not super fancy? Okay, well, America was asked this. What's your current interest in going to various casual dining establishments? And here's how it plays out. Men have absolutely different ideas what that is versus women. Men think that Buffalo Wild Wings is a great night out. But guys, if you are in the dating world and you try to impress a lady, unless you guys have established you're going to Buffalo Wild Wings to watch a game or something, don't let that girl get dressed up for a nice sit-down dinner, perhaps a steakhouse or something nicer, and you take her to Buffalo Wild Wings. For women, the Cheesecake Factory was casual dining. So was Applebee's, and so was Olive Garden. Everybody agreed Olive Garden was casual dining. And if you break it down with the ages, millennials went for Wingstop. Gen X went for Outback Steakhouse. And Gen Z go for Chili's. So what's your casual dining choice? Well, definitely it's not drive-thru. It's all sit-down. And other restaurants like Cracker Barrel, Red Lobster, Outback Steakhouse, I mentioned that one, made the list. Texas Roadhouse, Chili's, things like that. So definitely has to be somewhere where somebody's waiting on you versus you're getting up and serving yourself or going through a drive-thru. All right, just so you know, for your next date, it's Weekends with Rula.

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1: In the world of artificial intelligence, we just got to get on board, right? I mean, we just have to swallow it and know this is where we're going to be. Half the stuff you're watching on your social channels or anything on the internet is questionable now. You're like, I don't know, is this real? Is this AI? Something makes you laugh too hard. You're like, that's not even real. Okay. A lot of people are jumping on board with just letting the robots do it. You know, we already talked about the drone pizza deliveries, and you got Waymos popping up all over the country where there's driverless cars. There's a glitch. I don't want to be stuck in that car. But 20% of people said they would let artificial intelligence actually shop for them, even without like a final approval. If you were using an AI agent to shop for you, how much would you be comfortable with that AI agent spending without your final approval? 20% said, yep, that's fine, because they're probably going to make a better decision than me. 10% say they'd be willing to let the AI agent spend $25 or more. And another 10% said, I'd let it buy stuff, but only under $25. About 25% of people said they would let the AI agent shop for them, but they would need to make all the final decisions so that no money is spent without their approval. And then we have the giant majority of, hell no, no AI agent is going to shop for me. That's crazy. I'm not handing over my money to some robot. I mean, we are still in that space where there are a lot of people are like, no to robots. And there are others like, oh, come on, we got to just accept that it's the wave of the future. But then you get the rise of the machines. And then Terminator 2 happens. Does that happen? I hope it doesn't happen, because I am not ready for liquid cops melting into shape-shifting neighbors. It's Weekends with Rula.

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heard of a lot of wedding traditions, different things for different cultures, or, you know, we all know the basics, wear something old, something new, something borrowed, something blue. In my Greek American culture, my mom told me that when she was growing up in Greece, if she went to a wedding, they would write the names of the single girls on the bottom of the bride's heels, like on the soles. And then at the end of the night, they'd all rub off from her dancing all night that, oh, then you're going to get married. But that's kind of gone away. Everybody's got something different in their culture. Maybe you heard something different. Here's a new one. I definitely have not heard this. Next time you go to a wedding reception, if you're single, take a piece of wedding cake home. Ask for it to go. I don't even know if they have boxes at wedding receptions usually. But take it home, put it in a Ziploc, obviously, because you're not going to do this just plain cake exposed. Put it under your pillow in your bed, and you're supposed to dream of your spouse. I mean, it's a cute idea, but definitely don't take that cake home and put it in your bed like that. That's where you can get bugs. And why waste a good piece of cake? I just can't wait. I'll have to eat one at the reception and then take one on the side, because wedding cake is my weakness. I love it so much. I would forgo the entire wedding reception meal just for the cake. I love wedding cake so much. And because of my love for wedding cake, it makes it worse if I've gone to a wedding and the cake wasn't good. I'm like, oh no. But most of the time, I just feel like because it's wedding cake, it's just going to be all-star. So share with me any of the traditions that you've heard of or you've grown up with or you know of, because I'm so curious. 1-855-55-RULA.

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1: I'm going to get serious for a second here because I just want to give you a reality check of what's been happening when it comes to safety for kids in camps this summer. It doesn't matter what state you're from, every single state offers summer sleepaway camp for children. And many of you have probably been to one yourselves, or generationally your family's known of one, or you're going to send your kids to camp this summer and you're thinking, okay, that's going to be exciting. Well, what happened last 4th of July in Central Texas, specifically at Camp Mystic, where 27 girls died in a flood, has rocked the nation, absolutely rocked the state of Texas. And there is a lot that they are dealing with, including camp safety rules. What are they? What are the regulations? What are the certifications? Do you know that when you're dropping your child off at camp, that that camp has an evacuation plan for fire or floods or disasters? Is there some kind of command station they're going to set up for information to parents that have dropped off their kids at camp? It's raised a lot of questions this week in the news. And if you have not followed the story of the Camp Mystic Heavens 27 hearings, you've got to look it up, because it is stunning. The epic fails of things we didn't know there were fails on when it comes to dropping off your kids into the custody of a camp that you think they're going to have a great time, but they don't have walkie-talkies or phones in their cabins for emergencies. So it brings up really good information to ask your own camp, wherever you live, wherever you want to send your kids, what is the protocol when there's a disaster or an emergency? And do the kids have access to technology, or the camp counselors know how to handle a crisis? And are the camp counselors trained? Is the person teaching the kayak trained? Is the zip line checked? Do we know it's solid and won't break? Big questions that every state needs to ask and know the answers to for summer camp safety. So I hope you guys really lock in on that, and your kids have a great summer. I'll be right back. It's Weekends with Rula.

Are you a recyclopath? A recyclopath. Maybe you live with one or you know of one. A recyclopath. What's that? Somebody who so militantly recycles and they're hostile about it. Hostile. No, don't go that way. We can recycle that. Depends on what state you live in or what even what county you live in. They all have their different stories and they all have their different protocols. But, you know, I've met some real staunch believers that's not even recycling. I don't believe they're doing anything different. I think they just all take it to the same landfill and they don't even do anything. And then you got others that are like, no, I know for sure they recycle. I mean, how do you explain Rothy's shoes? Rothy's shoes are made out of plastic recycled water bottles. They've built a whole company on that. So somebody's got to be recycling. I get kind of crazy about boxes. Like, I cannot. First of all, it takes up too much space in the trash. And, I mean, there's a lot of Amazon boxes and packaging boxes. I just have got to recycle that stuff. I feel like I just can't. I'm not well if I just see somebody just tossing, like, the plastic container from the strawberries just in the trash with everything else. I'm like, no, let me have that. I'll put it over here in this trash can. Recyclopaths. I'm not quite to that level, but I definitely make a separate bag for the plastics and the boxes.

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4: Well, that does it for me, my friends. Another Weekends with Rula is behind us. Don't forget, next weekend is Mother's Day. So get on that. For the mama in your life, make some reservations now or do something fun and sweet. Have your kids make something cute. I always love the homemade cards. They're the best. Okay. I hope you guys have a great weekend. Thanks for letting me be part of it. And call me anytime, 1-855-55-RULA. You can also find me on Instagram at Radio Rula. Take care. I'll talk to y'all next weekend. Bye.

0: 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It's your music, plus.
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0: The shows this year are going to be crazy. What they can expect is for me to go 110% every single night and sing my ass off to a point where it doesn't even make sense. And every night, I literally feel like I'm going to collapse at the end of every show. I go all out like it's the last show I'm ever going to do, because you never know.

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18: A better life with Dr. Sanjay Gupta.
19: For years, scientists have been studying the association between depression and dementia. As you might expect, the relationship is complicated. But there's this new study out of the UK which found it's not just broad strokes. There are six symptoms of depression that are especially correlated with dementia risk years later. Number one, losing confidence in yourself. Two, not being able to face up to your problems. Three, not feeling warmth or affection from other people. Four, feeling nervous and anxious all the time. Five, not being satisfied with the way tasks are carried out. And finally, six, difficulty concentrating. What we could be seeing here is the impact of people becoming less social, or that certain changes in the brain lead to both depression and dementia. But dementia takes longer to manifest. If you notice these symptoms, talk to your doctor about it. I'm Dr. Sanjay Gupta, helping you live a better life.
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The Fate of Ophelia by Taylor Swift on 99.5 ZPL. Hey, I've got good news for you. It's Shaboozy on the radio next. That's always good news. If you've not heard this song, sit back, enjoy, or get up and dance. It's a good song. Man, what a

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12: A Better Life with Dr. Sanjay Gupta.
13: If you are the parent of an infant, it can be really hard to find baby foods that are truly healthy for your child. According to a new study out of UNC Chapel Hill, almost three-quarters of baby foods are ultra-processed and may contain additives that are linked to potential health problems later in life. The study's lead author said what shocked her was that the top ingredient in 71% of these baby foods wasn't a fruit or vegetable, it was one or more additives that babies' guts are not fully developed enough to be able to handle. Eating the right food at this stage of life is so important because this is when children begin developing dietary preferences for the rest of their lives. So take the extra time to look at the ingredient labels on the foods you are buying. You're going to want short lists and also ingredients that you recognize. I'm Dr. Sanjay Gupta, helping you live a better life.
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Libby here. I love Alex Warren so much. Ordinary is one of my favorite songs. I'm planning out my wedding, and that song is definitely on the list. Take a listen. They say.

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We're going to play a song here now by a pair that I never really thought about, but I'm so glad that they've now come out with a song. It's Bring Your Love, Madonna and Sabrina Carpenter. Sabrina.

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1: Life with Dr. Sanjay Gupta.
2: You know, it's interesting. For such a long time, I think people thought about diseases as something that mostly happened later in life. Just in recent years, however, we as a society have really begun to think about preventing certain ailments much, much earlier. Case in point, new study out of Northwestern University School of Medicine found the mid-30s are a major turning point for men's heart health. For women, about a decade later. But for the men, this is the time when you really need to be thinking about your heart health seriously. At a bare minimum, start seeing a primary care doctor once a year just to get your blood pressure and cholesterol checked. You can also look up and then do your best to follow what is known as the American Heart Association's Life's Essential Eight. These are things everyone can do to decrease their risk of heart disease. I'm Dr. Sanjay Gupta, helping you live a better life.
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Libby here. You know, a fun fact about me, I used to be a One Direction fan so much. I still love their music. I go back and listen to it all the time. But that means that I am also a Harry Styles fan. I love Aperture, his new song. But this one right here, this one's got my heart. I love it so much. I can't stop listening to it. So I'm going to make you guys listen to it. And you're going to love it too. 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
16: The risk of stroke goes up for all of us as we age, but for women, the risk really amplifies after menopause. In fact, 1 in 5 women in the United States between the ages of 55 and 75 will have a stroke. But according to a new study carried out by researchers in California, adhering to the Mediterranean diet can significantly lower that risk. One expert said, "We continue to see study after study showing that a predominantly plant-based diet improves all sorts of different outcomes. Now, with this diet in particular, you've seen it lower the risk of certain types of cancer, diabetes, depression, dementia, even gum disease." Now, as a reminder, the Mediterranean diet prioritizes eating vegetables, fruits, beans, olive oil, nuts and fish, and limiting meat and dairy. I'm Dr. Sanjay Gupta, helping you live a better life.
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Macklemore, Ryan Lewis, Can't Hold Us. Gosh, that song brings me back. I love it so much. We're going to jump back forward to a newer musician, Die on This Hill, Sienna Spiro. Also fantastic song. I'm hoping in the future this will be one of those, brings you back to nostalgia feels. 99.5 ZPL.

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1: You know, somebody is going to ask me one day, do you remember Midnight Sun? And I'm going to go, oh, yeah, the Twilight book, right? And they're going to be like, no, what are you talking about? And I'm going to be like, well, Midnight Sun, that Twilight book. And they're like, no, the awesome song by Zara Larsson, Midnight Sun, because the song is amazing. And honestly, I'll listen to it while I read my book. 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
6: You ever wonder why the same cold virus makes some people so sick and others not sick at all? Well, according to an interesting new study out of Yale School of Medicine, one key factor is how quickly the cells in their noses, called nasal cells, respond to the virus and contain it. It's called the interferon response, and it can vary for different people. Now, when that response gets inhibited, it can trigger a different reaction, which leads to excessive mucus production and inflammation. In other words, a cold that is a lot more miserable. Of course, there are other factors at play: your genetics, any underlying conditions, immunity from vaccinations or previous infections. If you are trying really hard not to get sick, high-quality masks, they can be very effective. Also, good old-fashioned hand washing. And remember not to touch your face. I'm Dr. Sanjay Gupta, helping you live a better life.
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Fate of Ophelia, Taylor Swift on 99.5 ZPL. You know I'm going to play Taylor Swift. It's going to happen. You're just going to be here for the ride. But let's keep it going with another artist who I love his face tat so much. And I love all his talent. I mean, he's really awesome. It's Teddy Swims, Lose Control. Something.

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Oh!

there are a lot of amazing moms out there, the ones that do everything right, have the perfect kids, the perfect houses, make the perfect meals, all while running a Fortune 500 company. Well, this contest is not for those moms. 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

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It's Libby here. I love songs where artists come together and mash things up. Creepin' is one of those examples. Metro Boomin, The Weeknd, and 21 Savage. Take a listen. I think you're going to love it.

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9: For years, scientists have been studying the association between depression and dementia. As you might expect, the relationship is complicated, but there's this new study out of the UK which found it's not just broad strokes. There are six symptoms of depression that are especially correlated with dementia risk years later. Number one, losing confidence in yourself. Two, not being able to face up to your problems. Three, not feeling warmth or affection from other people. Four, feeling nervous and anxious all the time. Five, not being satisfied with the way tasks are carried out. And finally, six, difficulty concentrating. What we could be seeing here is the impact of people becoming less social, or that certain changes in the brain lead to both depression and dementia. But dementia takes longer to manifest. If you notice these symptoms, talk to your doctor about it. I'm Dr. Sanjay Gupta, helping you live a better life.
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1: Bring Your Love, Madonna and Sabrina Carpenter. 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So imagine being there. Oh my gosh. I could never have asked for anything better. It was so fantastic. Let's keep it going. I've got Olivia Dean here on 99.5 ZPL.

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9: You ever wonder why the same cold virus makes some people so sick and others not sick at all? Well, according to an interesting new study out of Yale School of Medicine, one key factor is how quickly the cells in their noses, called nasal cells, respond to the virus and contain it. It's called the interferon response, and it can vary for different people. Now, when that response gets inhibited, it can trigger a different reaction, which leads to excessive mucus production and inflammation. In other words, a cold that is a lot more miserable. Of course, there are other factors at play: your genetics, any underlying conditions, immunity from vaccinations or previous infections. If you are trying really hard not to get sick, high quality masks, they can be very effective. Also, good old fashioned hand washing. And remember not to touch your face. I'm Dr. Sanjay Gupta, helping you live a better life.
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Do you love Harry Styles? Because I love Harry Styles, which means you have to love Harry Styles, right? 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
13: What are the chances you are listening to this while drinking a nice hot cup of coffee? If so, don't let me stop you. For years, we've been reporting on the health benefits of coffee, and that's not going to stop today. A new study, this one out of Harvard School of Public Health, found that coffee and tea could help lower your risk of developing dementia. People who enjoyed 1 to 3 caffeinated cups a day saw the biggest impact. In addition to the caffeine, coffee contains hundreds of bioactive compounds that can influence inflammation, glucose metabolism, vascular function, and oxidative stress. It's also possible coffee drinkers might be doing other things that keep them healthy. Eating a more balanced diet, getting plenty of exercise, sleep, not smoking, or drinking too much alcohol. And finally, staying socially active. I'm Dr. Sanjay Gupta, helping you live a better life.

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I have a song for you that we've been playing nonstop, but you never get tired of it. It's Golden from the K-pop Demon Hunters. You know, I need to sit down and fully watch that again. It was fantastic the first time. I think I'm going to do that today after the show. 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
9: You know, it's interesting. For such a long time, I think people thought about diseases as something that mostly happened later in life. Just in recent years, however, we as a society have really begun to think about preventing certain ailments much, much earlier. Case in point, new study out of Northwestern University School of Medicine found the mid-30s are a major turning point for men's heart health. For women, about a decade later. But for the men, this is the time when you really need to be thinking about your heart health seriously. At a bare minimum, start seeing a primary care doctor once a year just to get your blood pressure and cholesterol checked. You can also look up and then do your best to follow what is known as the American Heart Association's Life's Essential Eight. These are things everyone can do to decrease the risk of heart disease. I'm Dr. Sanjay Gupta, helping you live a better life.
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1: This new album, we are exploring emotion. Since COVID, a lot of the OneRepublic songs that have connected around the world, like I Ain't Worried, Rescue Me, Sunshine, us and David Guetta last year with I Don't Want to Wait, they've all been very high-tempo, energetic, dopamine, shotguns, basically. Since COVID, we kind of flipped to just feel-good music. Honestly, we were bummed out like everybody else. It was a depressing time. It was a dark time. So from, call it 2022 or 23, until the last 3 years, mostly what we've put out is, honestly, feel-good music. We've been touring in the summers in Europe and all around the world and keeping it up-tempo. And I've been longing for stuff that feels more emotionally resonant, if that makes sense. I feel like we have enough songs. We made enough spin class playlists and, jogging playlists for a minute, and it's time to tap back into some deeper emotion.

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10: Should you still work out when you're injured, or should you take it easy? 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That can lead to stiffness, muscle loss, even reduced coordination. Certified strength and conditioning coach Dana Santis told us, recovery is about choosing the right kind of movement at the right time. That means maybe working with someone like a physical therapist to harness movement as medicine. You'll need to prioritize controlled, high-quality movement over intensity, staying within pain-free or at least low symptom ranges of motion. 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Take it slow. 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I'm Dr. Sanjay Gupta, helping you live a better life.
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14: Would you believe it if I told you that tooth decay is the most common non-communicable disease in the world, even here in the United States? 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
15: Should you still work out when you're injured, or should you take it easy? In most cases, one of the worst things you can do is flip the switch to be totally sedentary. That can lead to stiffness, muscle loss, even reduced coordination. Certified strength and conditioning coach Dana Santos told us, recovery is about choosing the right kind of movement at the right time. That means maybe working with someone like a physical therapist to harness movement as medicine. You'll need to prioritize controlled, high-quality movement over intensity, staying within pain-free or at least low symptom ranges of motion. You should think of pain as feedback, not a challenge to conquer. And as with any exercise, paying extra attention to your breath, your alignment, and your form, that's going to help you reach your goals faster. Take it slow. 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I'm Dr. Sanjay Gupta, helping you live a better life.
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